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11: Headlines from the 960 KNEW newsroom. A senior U.S. diplomat is warning Iran against any further attacks on shipping in the Persian Gulf. U.S. Ambassador to the United Nations Mike Waltz says the U.S. will militarily take down Iran's infrastructure if Tehran tries to control the Strait of Hormuz.
12: The Iranian regime thinks for a second that President Trump is going to stand by. While Iran continues to attack international shipping without a response, or our bases without a response, they're sadly mistaken.
11: He made the comment on Fox News Sunday after Iran launched new attacks on Bahrain and Kuwait overnight. A dangerous heat wave will scorch much of the United States ahead of the 4th of July holiday. Forecasters say millions across the central and eastern U.S. will see temperatures climb into the 90s or above with humidity, pushing the heat index into triple digits. Record highs are expected across the region with cities from Minneapolis and Chicago to St. Louis, Memphis, Philadelphia, and New York among those under heat alerts. Some parts of the eastern U.S. could also experience poor air quality this week from wildfire smoke drifting in from the western forest fires. New York City Mayor Zoran Mamdani says Democratic Socialists can get elected anywhere across the country. Sarah Lee Kessler reports.
13: Mamdani appeared on ABC's This Week on Sunday, saying Americans from coast to coast hunger for a new kind of politics.
14: One that puts working people at the heart of it.
13: His comment comes after three Democratic Socialists he endorsed in highly contested congressional races won their primaries last week. He says the Democratic Party needs to have a new platform and a new vision.
11: The Food and Drug Administration says nearly 1 million bottles of heart and kidney medication have been recalled nationally. California-based Amgen Inc. voluntarily recalled bottles of Corlinor and Sensipar tablets after unexpected foreign matter was found in a sample of one of the lots. I'm Rob Martin.
15: The highways are getting crazy and crazier every day. 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If somebody

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2: 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This 911 call began an investigation that would turn the town of Ashland into a crime scene. In this rural stretch of Ohio, women had been going missing.
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7: Forecasters say a large mass of hot air known as a heat dome will spread extreme heat and humidity across the eastern part of the country this week. Scott Carr has details.
8: The heat is expected to linger from Texas to New York through the July 4th weekend, pushing temperatures in the Midwest into the 90s and possibly the triple digits. Record highs are expected across the

0: I'm Jason Athenson.
1: One of California's stadiums has been named the worst of the 11 U.S. venues hosting World Cup games. The honor goes to SoFi Stadium in Inglewood. According to the ticket-selling site SeatPick, they looked at factors including food and hotel prices, crime rates, weather, and more. And the worst of all the venues for mosquitoes. I'm Rob Martier.
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8: PW Newsroom. Senator Roger Marshall says the major war is over amid new U.S. strikes against Iran. Appearing on NBC's Meet the Press, the Kansas Republican said the U.S. has shifted into what he called a mop-up operation.
9: We have to press them. If they strike us, we have to strike them back by 10.
8: His comments come as the two countries have been trading attacks. In a post on Truth Social Saturday, President Trump wrote that there may come a point when we are no longer able to be reasonable, and we will be forced to militarily complete the job that we very successfully started. Rescue efforts continue in Venezuela as officials fear the death toll will continue to rise from Wednesday's massive earthquakes. More than 1,400 people are confirmed dead, and nearly 69,000 others remain missing. Search and rescue teams from the United States and around the world are working to find victims in the collapsed buildings. The State Department says the U.S. is sending a $150 million aid package to Venezuela, with more financial help likely to follow. New York City Mayor Zoran Mamdani says Democratic Socialists can get elected anywhere across the country. Sarah Lee Kessler reports.
10: Mamdani appeared on ABC's This Week on Sunday, saying Americans from coast to coast hunger for a new kind of politics.
11: One that puts working people at the heart of it.
10: His comment comes after three Democratic Socialists he endorsed in highly contested congressional races won their primaries last week. He says the Democratic Party needs to have a new platform and a new vision.
11: That doesn't sound as if it was cooked up by consultants, but instead one that you would say in response to someone who's asking, why can't I afford my rent?
10: I'm Sarah Lee Kessler.
8: Team Canada opened the knockout stage of the World Cup with a 1-0 win over South Africa from Inglewood. The lone goal came about 2 minutes into second half stoppage time. It's Canada's first knockout match victory in World Cup history. The round of 32 continues with three more matches on Monday. I'm Rob Martier.
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13: A few miles from the glass spires of Midtown Atlanta lies the South River Forest. In 2021 and 2022, the woods became a home to activists from all over the country.
14: I found a struggle worth fighting for.
13: who gathered to stop the nearby construction of a massive new police training facility, nicknamed Cop City. There, in the forest, they built a different community.
5: The forest occupation or things like that present a vision of a society where we can have what we need and support each other without being at each other's throats or being subservient to each other.
13: Until one day, everything just shatters open.
14: At approximately 9 o'clock this morning, as law enforcement was moving through various sectors of the property, an individual, without warning, shot a Georgia State Patrol trooper.
15: What I heard was a full clip unload. It was just like a whole mess of shots just like blasting off.
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8: 14 Saudi nationals are dead after the crash of a helicopter operated by state-run oil giant Aramco. Lisa Carton with details.
18: The crash happened Sunday in Ras Tanura, west of the Strait of Hormuz. A spokesman for the Ministry of Energy says the company started crude oil loadings Friday after a four-month pause. The cause of the deadly crash is under investigation. I'm Lisa Carton.
8: House Speaker Mike Johnson says he's sending the bipartisan housing bill to President Trump on Monday. Johnson made the comment during an appearance on Fox Sunday Morning Futures after Trump canceled a planned signing of the bill last week. The legislation, meant to cut away some of the red tape and make it easier to build homes, sailed through the House and Senate and was set to be signed by Trump last week before the ceremony was canceled. In a post on Truth Social, Trump said he wouldn't sign the bill until the Save America Act is passed. The voting bill would require ID in order to vote. Supergirl may be strong, but apparently not strong enough in ticket sales to surpass the latest Pixar sequel. Scott Carr explains.
19: DC Studios' Supergirl, starring Billy Alcock, is expected to make about $40 million domestically in its first weekend.
20: You know, I'm just worried that you're not going to find your stride here if you keep going off-world all the time, Kara. I'm worried you're not going to find your people.
21: Yeah, well, that's the thing, Clark. I have no people.
19: That's not enough to beat out Toy Story 5, which is expected to make more than $72 million in its second weekend, for a total of more than $300 million domestically. I'm Scott Carr.
8: President Trump is criticizing a new book about his second term as mostly made up. In a weekend post on Truth Social, Trump called it fake news and largely fiction. The soon-to-be-released book is titled Regime Change, Inside the Imperial Presidency of Donald Trump. In his post, the president also referred to one of the New York Times reporters involved in the project, a third-rate writer and intellect. I'm Rob Martier.
22: This is I.

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12: A senior U.S. diplomat is warning Iran against any further attacks on shipping in the Persian Gulf. UN Ambassador Mike Waltz says the U.S. will militarily take down Iran's infrastructure if Tehran tries to control the Strait of Hormuz. He made the comment on Fox News Sunday.
13: The Iranian regime thinks for a second that President Trump is going to stand by. While Iran continues to attack international shipping without a response, or our bases without a response, they're sadly mistaken.
12: Iran launched new attacks on Bahrain and Kuwait overnight. A mega heat dome is set to hit the eastern half of the United States this week and last well into the July 4th weekend. Forecasters say two small heat domes will collide, making for one large heat dome that will send temperatures soaring. On Monday, cities including Minneapolis, St. Louis, Chicago, to as far south as Little Rock, Arkansas, could see the high 90s. The dome will expand and intensify by midweek, sending some cities into triple digits. And the news gets worse. The mega heat dome could spark tropical storm development near the southern U.S. in the Atlantic and the Gulf. There will be 14 measures on the November ballot, and California lawmakers say there's one that is worse than others.
14: State Senator Tony Strickland from Huntington Beach says the most detrimental ballot measure is the billionaire's tax simply because of the way it's written.
15: They can cut out the billionaire and lower to millionaires. Not only will billionaires leave the state of California, but they won't invest in California.
14: Strickland says the billionaire's tax is a way to get around taxpayer protections. The senator also says that the only measure he'll be voting yes for out of the 14 will be the California Voter ID Act. I'm Jason Campadonia.
12: Team Canada opened the knockout stage of the World Cup with a 1-0 win over South Africa from Inglewood. It's Canada's first knockout match victory in World Cup history. The round of 32 continues with three more matches on Monday. I'm Rob Martin.
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17: Here's something pretty disturbing I discovered while researching this podcast. This is what it actually says on the Los Angeles Police Department website. The site states that the Adult Missing Persons Unit investigates 3,200 cases a month. and 70% of those missing people are found or returned voluntarily within 2 or 3 days. It goes on to explain, and I quote here, "Since being a missing person is not a crime, police are given a very limited role while conducting these types of investigations." At the bottom of the webpage, it gets more disturbing. There's a section titled, "What if they never returned?" And here's the official police advice. In such situations, you may want to enlist the services of a private investigator to assist in your search. If you can't afford a PI, the police elaborate, quote, "Another option would be to contact the Salvation Army, which has a missing persons locator program." There is not a single sentence on the LAPD website that would lead a loved one of a missing person to have any faith that the police would properly investigate it. What the LAPD is basically saying is, if someone you love goes missing, don't overreact. They'll probably turn up, unless they don't, in which case you should get someone besides the police to look into it. All this is my way of saying, if the police took missing persons cases as seriously as they do, say, bank robberies, I wouldn't have had to do this podcast in the first place and end up chasing a violent criminal halfway around the country. I'm Neil Strauss, and you can hear the full story of To Live and Die in L.A.
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12: 14 Saudi nationals are dead after the crash of a helicopter operated by state-run oil giant Aramco. Lisa Carton with details.
4: The crash happened Sunday in Ras Tanura, west of the Strait of Hormuz. A spokesman for the Ministry of Energy says the company started crude oil loadings Friday after a four-month pause. The cause of the deadly crash is under investigation. I'm Lisa Carton.
12: House Speaker Mike Johnson says he's sending the bipartisan housing bill to President Trump on Monday. Johnson made the comment during an appearance on Fox Sunday Morning Futures after Trump canceled a planned signing of the bill last week. The legislation, meant to cut away some of the red tape and make it easier to build homes, sailed through the House and Senate and was set to be signed by Trump last week before the ceremony was canceled. In a post on Truth Social, Trump said he wouldn't sign the bill until the Save America Act is passed. The voting bill would require ID in order to vote. Supergirl may be strong, but apparently not strong enough in ticket sales to surpass the latest Pixar sequel. Scott Carr explains.
10: DC Studios' Supergirl, starring Billy Alcock, is expected to make about $40 million domestically in its first weekend.
18: You know, I'm just worried that you're not going to find your stride here if you keep going off-world all the time, Kara. I'm worried you're not going to find your people.
19: Yeah, well, that's the thing, Clark. I have no people.
10: That's not enough to beat out Toy Story 5, which is expected to make more than $72 million in its second weekend, for a total of more than $300 million domestically. I'm Scott Carr.
12: President Trump is criticizing a new book about his second term as mostly made up. In a weekend post on Truth Social, Trump called it fake news and largely fiction. The soon-to-be-released book is titled Regime Change, Inside the Imperial Presidency of Donald Trump. In his post, the president also referred to one of the New York Times reporters involved in the project, a third-rate writer and intellect. I'm Rob Martier.
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12: Just before midnight on Saturday, February 19th, 2005, Danielle Imbeau and her friend Richard Patrone left a crowded Philadelphia bar. The two 30-somethings planned to walk to Richard's truck and drive home, but they never made it.
13: It does not make sense. It's like they literally vanished.
12: The two were never seen again.
14: Not just them, but a truck disappeared into the ether.
12: Was it an accident, or were they murdered?
15: No one had a motive to kill them.
12: Those same questions frustrated law enforcement. The FBI called it murder for hire.
13: Who killed these two individuals, and how did they get rid of them?
16: Both of them weren't the target. One of them was the target. The other one was wrong place, wrong time.
12: But which victim was the intended target and why?
15: It was definitely murder for hire for Danielle, not for Richard.
13: You're right, it could be. But it also could be something your son did too.
15: 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No one.
13: He's your son. And in your eyes, he's innocent. 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
12: Fingers were pointed, allegations were made, and lines were drawn.
13: That drove the wedge between the families.
12: What happened to Danielle and Richard?
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12: I'm Andrea Gunning. In this series, I dig into my own investigation to find answers for the families and get justice for Richard and Danielle.
13: I just want some peace for my sister's soul, and I want some peace for my mother.
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6: It's August 2023, a county government meeting in Pennsylvania's Lehigh Valley. A young woman, early 20s, steps up to the mic to speak.
18: My two-month-old son was happily drinking milk from his bottle when he quickly started choking, turned blue, and went limp. My boyfriend transported our son to the changing table as I grabbed an anti-choking device and my boyfriend began assembling it. Two pumps of the device and my son was conscious, gasping for air and coughing up milk.
6: They all went to the ER to make sure the baby was okay.
18: But upon arriving at Lehigh Valley Hospital, the diagnosis quickly became something so different.
6: One of the doctors had a theory.
18: She stated to my father and mother-in-law that we are young, first-time parents who got frustrated with our baby and violently shook him to make him stop crying, and a confession would only make things easier for us.
6: The parents were told to leave the hospital without their son, and he wouldn't come home for 7 whole months.
18: I'm a postpartum mom dealing with the grief and the trauma of my son being ripped from my arms. And I'm a mom who lost everything in less than 24 hours due to one doctor's misdiagnosis. Enough is enough.
6: And then the next person speaks. And the next one. The stories they tell form a pattern of parents walking into a Lehigh Valley hospital to get help for a child, only to leave without them. And the same doctor's name kept coming up again and again. A pediatrician.
19: I ask you, what kind of doctor does this?
6: That's what I wanted to know too. From Serial Productions and the New York Times, I'm Diane Neary. And this is The Preventionist, a story about a doctor and the rise of a powerful field of pediatric medicine.
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20: Hey, this is Jamie Loftus, and this is my new weekly show, 16th Minute of Fame, the podcast where every episode I take a closer look at an internet character of the day. Who were they? What made them so notorious? How did the internet, or sometimes the algorithm, choose them? And what does a person do when they're suddenly confronted with more attention than the human psyche can handle? Take The Dress, a story that went uber viral in early 2015 in spite of being, well, kind of a boring optical illusion. A mother of the bride in Scotland took a picture of a dress she was thinking about wearing to her daughter's wedding. But she saw the dress as blue with black lace, and her daughter saw it as white with gold lace. One BuzzFeed post later, every single person on the internet was talking about the dress. But to me, the dress is a story about the last couple of months when the internet was still sort of fun. It was shortly before the stories that spread across the internet stopped being driven by exploited millennials with useless arts degrees and started being decided by algorithms hell-bent on growing internet usership at all costs. And on a long enough timeline, the story of the dress is one entangled with abuse and media exploitation. Internet history is a tricky thing to be invested in. 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
14: Every hunter knows that the wilderness is full of surprises. 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
14: This season on Blood Trails, we're following the trail of seven cases that start in the field and end in the shadows, where missing persons reports, half-buried evidence, and whispered suspicions blur the line between hunting story and homicide.
17: I just instantly started freaking out, yelling to the world, what's going on? I yelled, help. I mean, I'm out in the middle of nowhere. I had no idea what was going on.
14: From the frozen woods of Maine to the mountains of Montana, from an archery opener gone wrong in Wisconsin to a father's last walk through the Minnesota deer woods. Each story begins with a hunter stepping into the wild, but not all of them come back.
16: 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What do you say? He's not here with us. And all it was off.
14: I'm Jordan Sillars. Join me as we track the truth through tangled cover and cold case files, where every trail tells a story, and every story leaves its own trail of blood. Blood Trails.
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19: Daphne Caruana Galizia was a Maltese investigative journalist and blogger who spent her life fighting for truth, justice, and decency in a country overrun by corruption. 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
19: 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My name is Manuel De Lilla, former political operative turned journalist.
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22: There was a murder in central Ohio that many people still don't want to talk about. The man who committed that crime once sat on death row, but now he's on the run. His name is Lester Eubanks. Lester didn't tunnel out of prison or scale a stone wall. On a December morning in 1973, he and a small group of inmates were granted permission to walk outside prison walls. His handcuffs were taken off. He changed into civilian clothing, and he and 3 others were driven to a local mall. They were told they could wander the stores and were asked to return to a designated meeting spot. Hours later, all the inmates came back, except Lester Eubanks, and he hasn't been seen since.
23: He had a full plan. The guy had a plan.
24: I was just astounded that this could actually happen.
22: There were many years when it seemed like no one was even looking for Lester. But recently, his whereabouts have become the focus of the U.S. Marshals Service, the federal agents who track fugitives. The case is testing the marshals.
23: Those 9 lives are running out, and we're going to catch up with Lester.
22: And is being urged on by those hurt most by Lester's crime.
25: He's had enough free time. He confessed to the crime, and his time is up.
22: I'm Sunny Hostin with ABC News. Over the past year, a team from the ABC News Investigative Unit joined the search for Lester Eubanks. They uncovered new leads, possible sightings, and at every turn found resistance from those who want Lester Eubanks to be forgotten. What they've uncovered is a case that's about more than murder. It's about family loyalty, a life on the run, and a first-hand look at how the U.S. Marshals are trying to solve one of the oldest fugitive cases in American history. Now they may be closer than ever. From ABC News.
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5: 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How did my father become this scheming mastermind? 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
19: A quiet residential neighborhood erupts in chaos. Carmine Galante, the feared boss of the Bonanno crime family, lies dead. His cigar still clutched between his teeth.
20: Masked men walked into Joe and Mary's luncheonette in Brooklyn today and gunned down Carmine Galante, a man believed to be the most powerful mafia chieftain in the country.
19: The execution sent shockwaves through the criminal underworld and set the stage for one of the most pivotal criminal cases in New York City history. From the minds behind the acclaimed television series comes Law and Order: Criminal Justice System. This isn't a scripted drama. These are real stories told by the people who have lived them.
21: My father should have been a dead man.
19: For decades, the mafia had New York City in a stranglehold, with law enforcement seemingly powerless to intervene. But the murder of Carmine Galante marked the beginning of the end. Discover how a group of young prosecutors took on the mafia, and with the help of law enforcement, brought down its most powerful figures. I'm Anasiga Nicolazzi, and from Wolf Entertainment and iHeart Podcasts, this is Law and Order: Criminal Justice System.
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12: New music from Phoebe Bridgers and Gracie Abrams now streaming. Bridgers releasing her highly anticipated lead single, Lost Boys. The song will be featured on her third studio album, which releases August 14th. Gracie Abrams dropping her second single, Look at My Life. HBO Max is debuting a new documentary series surrounding rapper Jay-Z. The eight-part series titled Jay-Z and 8 will feature Rick Rubin interviewing the performer about his music, lyrics, life experiences, and creative process. Rubin previously produced Jay-Z's song 99 Problems for his 2003 project The Black Album. Do you know what you're doing? 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
12: 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That's entertainment. I'm Jennifer Bolsoni.
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0: I'm Julian Edelman. That's Rob Gronkowski. And guess what, folks? We're teammates again. And we're going to welcome you guys all to Dudes on Dudes.
10: Dudes on Dudes.
0: That sounds a little weird, but that's what this is going to be. Roberto, what's Dudes on Dudes?
10: Well, I'm a dude, you're a dude, and Dudes on Dudes is our brand new show. And we're going to see who the ultimate dude really is.
0: The premise of this show is going to be, we're going to highlight players, peers, guys that we played against, legends from the past. And we'll get into the types of dudes. What kind of types of dudes are there, Gronk?
10: A lot of different types of dudes. We got studs, wizards. We got freaks.
0: Or dudes, dude.
10: We got dogs.
0: Dog. We'll break down their games. 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Is Randy Moss a stud or a freak? 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
23: Charges laid by L.A. police against O.J. Simpson in connection with the brutal slaying of his ex-wife, Nicole, and 25-year-old Ron
24: Doesn't
23: Goldman.
24: Fit. 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
25: We, the jury, find the defendant, Orenthal James Simpson, not guilty of the crime of murder.
26: Dear Mr. Simpson, hello. It's me, Kim, Ron Goldman's sister. I'm sure it's really weird to be getting a letter from me, but for years, I've listened to what everybody else has to say about you. The lawyers, the media, but never from you. I'm wondering if you would sit down and talk to me. I just want to understand whatever can be understood. That's a letter that I wrote to the man I believe brutally killed my brother. I was declined this interview, but I still feel that need.
27: Babe.
26: Hi, Daddy. Do you remember when I wrote the letter to the killer asking to see him? I'm going to try to do that again.
27: You're going to try to do it again? Actually, you can tell my excitement is the same as last time.
26: It's hard to hear his concern in his voice, but confronting this part of my life is something I still need to do. I want to confront the fear, the grief, the anger, the loss. The shame. 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

0: Think about that. And if, I mean, what a juxtaposition is. People throughout the world come to the United States for the World Cup, and all they can, they're in love with our ranch dressing, let alone everything about America. Go look at that list of countries. Some of the ones you would never want to live in. And all I could think of when I saw that survey was, and if we give them enough time, they will create an America that most Americans will not want to live inside of. It's a war, if you will. It's a cultural war today. But as 1850 reminds us, it can become a physical war tomorrow. We are our worst enemy. We are our only enemy. The president over the weekend making it clear and identifying. Can't defeat an enemy till you identify it. The president identifies it. Socialism, communism. And it's halfway to its goal. We got a lot to cover today. And only 3 hours to do it in. And we got to understand it together because we're all in it together. So if you miss a little, you'll miss a lot. Miss a lot, and we will miss you. Our founders believed in freedom. And it wasn't just a word. It was a way of life. 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All right, 21 minutes after the hour. No time like the present to get this party started. We'll do so with not one, not two, not three, but your top five stories of the day coming up. And then I got an email from Mayor Mamdani. It's not a joke. It's not a bit. I'll read it for you coming up in about 11 minutes as your morning show continues. One chance to live this Monday, June the 29th, 2026. It'll never happen again. Let's understand it together because we're all in it together. This is your day. This is your morning show.
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2: 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The president really had some pretty frank words to say about the threats to America from within, in particular, socialism. When your morning show continues with Sounds of the Day next. 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
16: 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There's no way their paths would ever cross on the outside. But as a fellow inmate, Robert sees through the lies and vows to do the unthinkable. Clear Lee's name.
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0: Every hunter knows that the wilderness is full of surprises. 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
8: It never made sense what law enforcement was saying to us. How could she have just gone down there and accidentally died? How could there have been no marks on her?
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0: This season on Blood Trails, we're following the trail of seven cases that start in the field and end in the shadows, where missing persons reports, half-buried evidence, and whispered suspicions blur the line between hunting story and homicide.
23: I just instantly started freaking out, yelling to the world, what's going on? I yelled, help. I mean, I'm out in the middle of nowhere. I had no idea what was going on.
0: From the frozen woods of Maine to the mountains of Montana, from an archery opener gone wrong in Wisconsin to a father's last walk through the Minnesota deer woods, each story begins with a hunter stepping into the wild, but not all of them come back.
23: You know, you just got an empty feeling. What do you say? He's not here with us. You know, it was tough.
0: I'm Jordan Sillars. Join me as we track the truth through tangled cover and cold case files, where every trail tells a story, and every story leaves its own trail of blood. Blood Trails.
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27: 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I'm Christian Spicer. I'm a writer, podcaster, and a huge fan of The Last of Us. 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
36: 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A new way of talk. A new way of understanding. Because we're in this together. This is your morning show. with Michael Del Jr.
1: 7 minutes after the hour. Good morning and welcome to Monday, June the 29th, year of our Lord 2026. Tomorrow, Lou Diamond Phillips out with a new movie called Gangland. Wednesday, a visit with the speaker, Newt Gingrich. We'll see his view of America from a perspective of 2026 versus 1976, let alone 1776. And if you're just waking up, the U.S. and Iran have agreed to stand down temporarily. You know how peace works. A bomb here, a bomb there, a fight here, a fight there. But they want to calm things down and allow ships to move freely through the Strait of Hormuz. Rescue efforts continue in Venezuela. Officials have the death toll now at 1,450 and rising, 3,100 injured, some 50 to 69,000. Still unaccounted for. And a dangerous heat wave is scorching much of the United States. Heck, here in Middle Tennessee, we're headed to 98 today. And nothing but a heat dome between now and the 4th of July celebration. Well, as we always say, often revealing and sometimes entertaining, no matter what, these are your sounds of the day.
2: All right, everybody. Lock and load.
3: I'm not joking.
4: I don't think we should be taking the advice from a group of people who can't define what a woman is.
2: Talk a little bit closer into the mic.
4: That was just complete, not only misinformation, it was racist.
5: Did they fail you? Yes.
1: All right, we start off with the president who was very busy this weekend talking about he has seen the enemy and the enemy is us. And there's a growing enemy in America, socialism and communism. Here's the president.
6: This is the greatest threat to our country since its founding, in my opinion, 250 years ago, what's happening right now. It's the greatest threat. People don't look at that. Well, three people were elected. No, no, it's many more than three people. And the other people are being swayed because they don't have the sense to see what's happening. They don't have the sense. Their followers are not leaders, even though they're politicians, in some cases successful ones. For the first time in history, the powerful rent stabilization board, as an example, that sets rents in New York City, just happened today. They've done it for years and years, and they've been very far left. They're run by Democrats, and they give landlords a hard time for years and years. It's called rent control. They give landlords a hard time, but they always give some increases so they can survive. But they just came out, first time ever, with a ruling, zero rent increases for landlords, zero, for the next 2 years, despite the fact that energy, supplies, real estate taxes, and just about everything else has gone up. They're supposed to allow you to have that. Zero. They're giving them none. They're basically confiscating their property. And the one representative for the landlords who's on the board, I think they have eight or nine people on the board, and you had one who was representing one out of like eight. But at least you had somebody. But that person walked off in disgust, walked off and got booed. Mayor Mamdani, who came to the White House and seems like a nice guy, but he said he was going to do this in his campaign. Nobody thought he was serious.
1: I want to stop right there. I mean, we could obviously play all of what the president said. It's not that electric, though. How many times have I said to you, let's be honest about this. Name some things that Donald Trump has done that are outside the levies or the boundaries of the Republican Party platform. You won't have many. So mostly Donald Trump is seen as a tyrant and a threat, and he has been a game changer and has shaken up the political world because he did what he said he would do. And Mamdani, even more so than Elizabeth Warren, Mamdani, even more so than Bernie Sanders, Mamdani, even more so than AOC and the squad, is somehow something different on the radar. Why? Well, as you're hearing the president describe, because he's doing what he said he would. Socialism has had its nose in the Democrat Party tent for a long time. And it's been inside, and it's been infiltrating and agitating, but now it's waging war. And that's what makes it different. Now, it's either going to win or it's going to lose. I'm one of the few people on the air that constantly reminds you, they lose either way. Because if they win, they kill the Democrat Party. And when a parasite wins and kills the host, it dies with the body. So they're in a no-win situation, but the war has begun. Now, I've been talking about this civil war within the Democrat Party for a long time. Now, even Democrats are talking about it, but all of them know. Here's James Carville. Now, Carville predates progressivism. Bill Clinton irrelevant, Hillary Clinton now irrelevant, but not as long ago as Bill. Barack Obama somewhat irrelevant and progressive somewhat irrelevant compared to socialists. But let's go back to establishment Republican people like James Carville who aren't dead and they're still alive. And they're saying it's time for war.
3: She is not a Democrat. Okay, that is pretty clear. And frankly, I think a lot of Democrats feel like I do. I don't have any problem, just no washed up consultant, but I wouldn't see her. This is not who we are. And we should just say, look, you duly elected, have your seat in Congress, but you're not getting any committee assignments when the Democrats get the majority. And by the way, as Jamie Harrison, the former Democratic chair, said, all of these people hate Democrats. Why do you want to run as a Democrat?
1: That's a great question, isn't it? They don't just hate Trump. They don't just hate Republicans. They hate Democrats. In fact, Democrats are their first priority. Carville knows. Gets it? Their first goal, Justice Socialist Democrats, is to take over the Democrat Party, then dismantle the Electoral College, then dismantle the Republic. Why? Because ultimately they hate America. Carville's right. Why are we letting this in our party? It's time to negotiate a schism, was his quote of the weekend. Listen.
3: She has attacked interracial relationships in the American flag. Lady, I ain't in the same party as you. I'm sorry. I'm just not. And I actually do think it's time for Democrats to talk the S word, schism.
1: It's a hot war now. What does that mean for the midterms? I don't know. Elections are about unity. I don't see it on either side. Energy, I don't see it on either side other than this socialist movement. And if within the Democrat Party they're willing to call schism, call war, it looks like that's going to be addressed. No more free rides for the socialists. What is the future of the Democrat Party heading into the midterms and a presidential election that'll begin immediately after the results are in? And there's Tucker Carlson off the deep end looking for whatever gets outrage, whatever gets a click, in his view of the future of Trumpism, or as he calls it, MAGA.
7: I wonder, Tucker, where this leaves the future of the MAGA movement.
8: I mean, the future of the MAGA. Well, that's over. It's so good. It's got to be a big misunderstanding.
1: All right, we'll go back.
8: The future of the MAGA movement, obviously, we're done.
7: This war caused the end.
8: Yeah, it doesn't. I mean, what is the MAGA movement? Trump has defined it as whatever he wants. Well, that's not a movement. That's a tick. That's a preference. It's like, what do I feel like having for breakfast this morning? Well, today it's, you know, the pancake movement. It'll be Eggs Benedict movement tomorrow. Like, it's not a movement, you know. It's just like it's a desire.
7: But you believed in it.
8: Well, I never understood what it was. No, I never believed in MAGA. I believe in making America great again. I certainly believe in its literal definition. But its operational definition was never clear. What I believe in is putting your country first. If you're leading your country, of course, its concerns are at the top of your list of concerns, in the same way that your children's concerns are more important, your children's needs are more important to you as a parent than...
1: This is the same guy, of course, who took credit for getting the president elected and then apologized for getting the president elected and is obsessed with Israel. The MAGA movement exists because of do-nothing politicians that talk a good game but never lead. It's a constant, perpetual state of campaigning. All they have to do to get on your radar and impress you is say the right thing, but you never remember to hold them accountable when they don't do it. And they just move from the House to the Senate. Sometimes they come home and they run for governor. Career politicians that play the game of outrage and division that secures their position in Washington, increases their wealth to millionaire, multimillionaire, or beyond status, while you have less and less. And by keeping you divided, they stay in control. And then the massive ignorance and the obvious scoreboard, debt. The debt drove the Tea Party movement.

0: that you're turning 35 soon, right?
1: In a few months, yes.
0: So you now hit one of the constitutional requirements to run for president. But there's another one that says you have to be a natural-born citizen. You were not born here.
1: Yes.
0: But do you think that's something that should be changed in the Constitution? It would take an amendment, but do you think that's we should change that?
1: No.
0: No?
1: I think the Constitution looks good the way it is.
0: Just the way it is.
1: Just the way it is. I'm very excited to focus on New York City. But thank you for reminding me of my upcoming
0: 35
1: mortality.
0: Years old. 35 years old.
2: He's definitely the darling, isn't he? I had to do this one real quick, even if it makes us late. Because it just doesn't happen often. The hosts of The View always say something completely ignorant. And no one ever usually corrects them. Here's Joy Behar spotting off and gets put in her place immediately. Listen.
3: Obviously, New Yorkers are not watching Fox constantly. And so they're not afraid of the term democratic socialism. If I fall down, I want an ambulance. If my house is on fire, bring your hose. You know what I mean?
4: All so right. You just talked about these goods and services. You want the police to come. You want the fire department to come. Well, one of your new candidates, Avila Chevalier, who won last night, wants to abolish the police and all prisons. She was asked four times, how would you deal with somebody who committed murder then? What is your plan? And she dodged and didn't answer. She tweeted that Obama is evil, Biden is a rapist and a war criminal, and bleep Kamala Harris. These were not people running on an affordability agenda. These were left-wing extremists that were elected last night at the expense of moderate Democrats. So a seat that you guys do need to win if you want to take back the House.
3: I don't like the way she sounds at all.
4: That's what I'm saying.
3: Well, she's not the part.
2: Ready, shoot, aim. We talked about this survey. We haven't had a chance to get to it yet. Maybe we'll do it at 35. I'll try. The majority of Democrats would prefer to live outside the United States. Don't expect them to celebrate a birthday this weekend. They'd rather live outside the U.S. And if you give them control, they'll create a country that makes you want to live outside of the U.S. This is a different far left than your father's far left. I don't care how much marijuana he smokes or how much alcohol he drinks. Even Bill Maher gets that. I loved his observations this weekend. Listen.
5: And finally, new rule. Let's all give it up for soccer being the greatest sport. No. No, no. Not the game itself. That sucks. I mean, there's more scoring at a Star Trek convention. But I am loving that the World Cup has brought to our shores all these people who are doing Americans the service of reminding us, just when we needed it on our big 250 birthday, that actually this place is kind of awesome. Yes, I know, how dare I, how privileged when there are so many problems and threats and people left behind. All true. I could give you the statistics where we are not good enough and have done so many times. Infant mortality rate, 54th in the world. Women in government, 85th. Overdose deaths, lack of health insurance. Yes, many problems. But that's because the name of our country is America, not Utopia. And the appropriate comparison isn't to the Eden you might imagine. It's to every other place on Earth.
2: That's your sounds of the day.
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7: 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I'm waiting on the consequences.
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2: 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No wonder you get spams. No wonder you get scammed. No wonder your privacy is under attack. In America, a man's faith and his family should be his own business. That's why I turned to Incogni. Incogni fought back for me. In fact, I reached the milestone of 500 data brokers who have had to remove my information. They send legal removal requests to hundreds of data broker companies on your behalf, and they stay after them because they're always trying to get your information back up

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1: 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I'm Dan Patrick, and this is Above the Noise. One of the most common rebuilding strategies in the NBA is taking on bad money. Collect the draft assets attached to it and use that flexibility to build for the future. The Wizards seem to understand that. They absorb contracts like Trae Young and Anthony Davis, the kind of deals contenders are desperate to unload, and in return, added the picks and swaps that make the pain worthwhile. For a rebuilding team, that's the whole point. What makes Washington's next move so puzzling is it completely changed the math. Instead of keeping those assets and cutting bait when the time came, the Wizards doubled down and giving Trae Young a 4-year, $212 million extension. Washington had finally escaped the Bradley Beal era, and here we go again. Maybe the Wizards believe Trae Young can help stabilize the next number one pick. Or maybe it's just another reminder of why this franchise has spent so much time spinning its wheels. I'm Dan Patrick, and this is Above the Noise. 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
1: Swung on, drive to left field. Did he do it? He did! 4 home runs for Nick Kurtz! He is 6 for 6!
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0: And 29 other MLB clubs.
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4: Ness swung at a high, deep drive to right. 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He will not even watch it. 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
0: We have you covered. 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Here's Chris Townsend.

0: in Sacramento because, of course, next year we'll be back down at Dodger Stadium. Joining me today, we've got the two-time World Series champion, five-time All-Star, Rookie of the Year, and a man who grew up, was 2 miles from this ballpark?
1: Yeah, about that, yeah.
0: What is it, a mile, 2 miles?
1: About
0: how far
1: two,
0: was it?
1: Two, three, maybe.
0: Let's just go with two.
1: Let's just say it was that way. As a crow flies.
0: The great Steve Sachs joins us here. Thank you, everybody, who's if you're watching Silver State Sports Entertainment Network down in Las Vegas or YouTube, X,
1: right.
0: Instagram. 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
2: Times.
0: MVP, the great Steve Garvey, your old teammate, is going to stop by. We're also going to talk to Eric Karros, who was a great Dodger first baseman. He's now on their broadcast.
1: Another Rookie of the Year.
0: And we just taped my guy, who I love to death. Ever since I met him when we first drafted him and I had him on, you know, we used to have our set like this, but we were right next to the dugout at the Coliseum.
1: Yeah.
0: I met him. I know people know the family. And I realized I love me some Henry Bolte.
1: Yeah, who doesn't? How could you not?
0: We've been telling it. He's coming. This guy's going to be. And now that he's here, well, he's going to be here today, Henry Bolte.
1: That's right. Hey, and I'll tell all our fans, too, that Townie was telling me about him. I didn't know who Henry Bolte was. You know, it's my second year with the team. Of course, I knew his name in the minor leagues, but he told me about him, described him, and all that. And he was exactly right. He said, this guy's a kid in a man's body. I mean, but he has matured very, very fast since he's been here. He's got every attribute to be a superstar, and I think they're going to enjoy the interview, Townie.
0: The buzz and Henry Bolte, it's just delicious. Yeah. I've been telling you, Henry Bolte is the real deal. There is no doubt. No doubt about it.
1: Townie, you liked Henry Bolte. You like Henry Bolte like you liked me, right?
0: I didn't like you growing up, Steve.
1: What do you mean you didn't like? Because I was like because you were a Giants fan, or
0: no? I just, as a little kid, I didn't like you.
1: Wow. That's kind of painful, but you know,
0: I just knew watching TV or when I went to the games, I go, I don't like this guy. Had nothing to do with the Dodgers. I like Garvey. I just didn't like you.
1: Yeah, wow. Okay. I mean, that's
0: so everybody out there, we've just met, right? We first met in Arizona. They brought you down, and they're like, hey, this is going to be your partner on TV for the home games. And I'm like, of course, I grew up watching you. So
1: hating me.
0: I respect his career. But really early on, there was this comment, and I just go, yeah, I didn't like you growing up. And so Sax was like, seriously, what? Because you were a Giants fan? Or
1: it's a true story.
0: I went, no, I just didn't like you.
1: Just didn't like you.
0: I had to ease in my I talk a lot of you know what.
1: Yeah.
0: It's kind of my thing. I'm a talk show host. So I had to ease in my ribbing.
1: You did.
0: That was kind of like the first taste of.
1: That's all right.
0: Listen, I'm not Mary Poppins.
1: And the first time Townie was nice to me, I asked somebody, I said, why is he being nice to me? I don't like that. I want him to be mean to me. That's how I know him. He doesn't need to be nice to me. Come on.
0: So we got Garvey today. We got Henry Bolte. And we got Eric Karros. It's going to be a great show. It's great to have Steve Sachs with us. And, yes, I love the old, and we'll say this to Henry Bolte, the old Ric Flair, to be the man, you got to beat the man. Yeah. Let's see what you got. You got the Dodgers coming to town. They are by far the best team in baseball. They've won back-to-back World Series. They're trying to be only the third franchise ever to win three straight World Series to go with the Athletics and the Yankees. You're now beat up. Do you have the news? Oh, is Commander? You don't have anything today?
3: Talk about the injury news?
0: Well, usually Commander gives us our news updates. Well, are you Michael Barabalt, who's the host of A's Talk? Are you going to give the news updates?
3: I might have to fill in. So
0: do you have our news sounder? What do you got?
3: I got Jacob Wilson.
0: Dun, dun. What's going on?
3: Oh, do I have to play the sound too?
0: Well,
1: let's start with the price of Bitcoin. How is that? Oh, you don't do that news.
0: All right,
3: go ahead. We got Jacob.
0: Traffic on the nines, and go ahead.
3: Jacob Wilson and Tyler Soderstrom on the injured list.
1: Wow.
3: We have Jose Suarez on the paternity list. I'm going off the top of my head here.
0: All right.
3: I've got Cade Morris, Daryl Hernandez, and Joshua Kuroda Grauer have been called up.
0: There you go. So we're going into the series without Jacob, and we're going into the series without Tyler Soderstrom.
3: And Michael Kelly's been designated for assignment. That fulfills all of the roster moves today.
0: Can I tell you where I'm super excited?
1: Yes. Give me a positive tidbit.
0: I'm going to give you a positive.
1: One.
0: You have Gage Jump, who is absolutely electric. If you're a kid, and we can go through your mind here, Steve Sachs.
1: Yeah.
0: As a young kid who believes he's the dude, he believes it.
1: Yeah.
0: I mean, he's got confidence. He should. He's got ultimate confidence in himself and who he is. And let me tell you something. For him to go out tonight as a kid who grew up in Southern California to go up against the Dodgers,
1: yes,
0: he's chomping on the bit. Oh, yeah. Let's go.
1: He can't wait
0: right?
1: to get out there. He's 35-plus innings and hasn't given up a home run yet, okay? He knows his stuff works in the upper part of the strike zone, that 98-plus. He knows that works, and it works on everybody because it's got a little hop to it. And I don't care if you're the Dodgers or who he's playing, he knows right now that works. He's got enough sample to know that he can get people out up there, and he's got a paralyzing slider to both righties and lefties that he can throw to the glove side that's dynamite. So he's got those things working for him, and he's going to work out from there.
0: Let's see what you got.
1: Yeah.
0: Like, you're a young professional.
1: Wait.
0: Like,
1: he
0: you're
1: can't
0: Henry
1: wait.
0: Bolte. You want to see how you stack
1: up
0: right?
1: There. Yeah, and, you know, they got Ohtani, I believe, on Wednesday. So you're talking about Henry Bolte getting a chance to go against Ohtani. He's licking his chops. I mean, this could be the toughest at-bats of his career, and it could be the biggest inspiration of his whole life if he goes up there and he barrels up Ohtani. I mean, he can't wait to get after it. This is not a time to look down there and say, oh, my gosh, we got to play the Dodgers. This is a time of opportunity right now to take three steps forward and go out and beat this team. This is a great opportunity for the Athletics.
0: And then I think about this homestand, and – just to be real, we got to be real here. If Jonah Heim in game two of the four-game set against the Angels doesn't hit that two-run home run with two outs in the bottom of the ninth to rescue the A's,
1: yeah,
0: they end up splitting that series. If he doesn't do that, the A's have lost every series since Vegas.
1: Yeah.
0: Lost to Pittsburgh, 2 out of 3.
1: Yep.
0: They have the home against the Angels here. But once again, if you don't have the heroics of Jonah Heim in game two, you would have lost 3 of 4. You lose 2 out of 3 in San Francisco. You lose 2 out of 3 in Anaheim.
1: Hey.
0: I'm not going to say this is Custer's last stand.
1: No.
0: But we're starting to look at, okay, where you are at 40 and 44, how you're going to do against the Dodgers. And then we got July 4th weekend coming, and you got the best team in June. Marlins are no day at the beach.
1: No.
0: They got a ton of big arms. They got offense. They can play.
1: Yep. County, in my opinion,
0: you can't keep dropping under 500.
1: No.
0: This is a huge homestand, and they have not won a homestand here since the last
1: April.
0: Series in April against the Royals.
1: So we're 4 under. So you look at all that and say, okay, you're 4 under.
0: And this isn't golf.
1: No.
0: 4 under is not good in our sport.
1: It's not good. They can do this in two ways. They can do a positive way in two ways. Number one, they can have this little insidious drip on the league if they can, you know, win most of the series, you know, win 2 out of 3, win a 3, take a 3 out of 4, you know, you take another 2 out of 3, and they can gradually get up there. Or they can do the better way, the more inspirational way, and go out and shock the world.
0: Yeah.
1: Go out and take 2 out of 3 from these guys and then sweep the Miami Marlins. Something like that. You got to do something to shake it up. Something big's got to happen for them, and I think the quickest way to do that is to start tonight by beating these guys.
0: You're fine. Put your big boy pads on. That's my impersonation of my old partner, 4-time Super Bowl champion,
1: ooh,
0: Bill Romanowski.
1: Hey, that was a tough dude.
0: It's true.
1: That's a tough dude.
0: Big boy pad game.
1: Yeah.
0: Man, you got at some point, you got to show up. Because we already went through the it's early stages. Everybody made those excuses. You've now played 84 games, about to be 85.
1: Yeah.
0: How you, like, sprint here to the All-Star break, and then you think about the second half, and it's all under the lens of being a playoff team.
1: Yes.
0: If we now deem you, and we will adjust, because I've always done that. I was talking to Michael Barabald, who is, once again, the host of A's Talk, who stabbed me in the back. At some point, things will change.
1: Yeah.
0: For better or for worse.
1: Right, right.
0: But if things go for the worst, well, then our expectations have to change. So if we're still going to judge you as a potential playoff team, you have to play better.
1: This team is not the team it was last year. I believe that this team is better than last year. So looking at things the way they are and being in the division that where the A's sit, they have an opportunity to really even jump a lot further. If you were in another division, if you're in the NL Central, I mean, let's say that, a team with that talent like that, it'd be a tough road right now. But you're not. You're in the AL East, and you got a chance to do something, man. But you gotta do something in a big way, in a couple series to get out of this little muck they're in right now.
0: Did you say AL East?
1: No, we're in the West. Yeah. Did I say East? No.
0: AL West. AL West. Whether we're going to win the East or the West, we got to play better.
1: Not going to win the East.
0: I don't know. Yankees stink. They lost four.
1: Four in a row.
0: And what's Red Sox. Toronto's lost five in a row? Six in a row.
1: And that's who we're going against, really, is Toronto.
0: How about the two teams that were fighting for the World Series last year in the American League? Seattle continues to lose.
1: Yes.
0: Toronto continues to lose. The worst part about it is, it's everybody's game right now in the American League West, and we're not doing anything about it.
1: It is. It's everybody's game. Yes, we're hunting Seattle, but right now
0: we're not hunting anything.
1: If it goes for the wild card, it's up against Toronto. So let's take care
0: hunting.
1: Of Seattle.
0: We need to start Toronto. Hunting. We gotta get our camo on and start going on.
1: Hey.
0: But hey, this is today.
1: Hey, it's a new chance.
0: It's your chance to
1: Wipe it all away and start over.
0: You want to go Buster Douglas and knock out Mike Tyson? Let's
1: there you go.
0: Hey,
1: this guy we had in here that our fans are going to see, Mr. Bolte. Start with that guy right there.
0: Steve Garvey? All right, earlier today, we got to talk to your old teammate, the great Steve Garvey. Mm-hmm. When you want to talk about one of the great players of his era, a 10-time All-Star, a World Series champion, a National League MVP, two-time NLCS MVP, and a four-time Gold Glover, and I know something that means so much to all these guys when they win the award, won the Roberto Clemente Award, and not forget, was a terrific football player at Michigan State back in the day, too. The great Steve Garvey joins us here on A's Cast Live once again. It is so great to have you on the program. How have you been?
2: Great. Thanks so much for having me, and, of course, my younger brother sitting next to me has been very special in my life and the Garvey's life. But, I was so blessed to reach the ultimate level of the game and be able to put together almost 20 years. And ironically, our first World Series was against the A's back in 74. Mm-hmm. So a little special history with the A's for myself and the Dodgers.
1: Yes.
0: Well, recently, last week, we had Dusty Baker on. And it's like, it's been fun that we've been talking. Now the Dodgers in town. Steve, when you reflect back on the day when a young Steve Sachs shows up, and obviously this isn't easy, you got to replace Davey Lopes. What was it like with a young Steve Sachs coming to the Los Angeles Dodgers, making his debut at Wrigley Field?
2: Well, you know, it's like the horse racing. You know, you have a great thoroughbred, and sometimes you have to throttle them back a little bit. You know, you can't let them just run. And, you know, we always had this standing joke. People, especially the writers, would ask me, you know, is he, you know, always this, you know, kind of out of control and, you know,
3: hyper.
2: It's wild, hyper. And I'd say, no, he's kinetic. And they would go, there's Garv again, coming up with these big words.
1: Yeah. Garv always stepped up for me, and he was always there to give advice. From where to eat, how to dress, how to carry yourself. I remember one time in a playoff game, Garv was sitting in the seats down by the dugout at the about field level, and Garv said, "Hey, man, just remember one thing, slow feet and quick hands, okay?" And what happened, Garv?
2: He hit a shot, just line shot.
1: Right. So that's kind of been a common denominator of our relationship. He's been somebody that could always depend on. And it's not just something where I saw him at spring training. You know, I just have looked up to him so much. And I'm biased if you want to say it. But whenever people come about and say, who's some of the greatest players you play with? Well, he's one of the first guys I mentioned because it truly is a fact. I mean, I think he should be in the Hall of Fame. He was right at 2,600 hits.
0: Agreed.
1: How many times did he get 200 hits of Gold Gloves? In 1974, he was a write-in candidate for the All-Star game, and he won the MVP as a write-in candidate. How often does that happen? So that's kind of like an example. It's emblematic of what his career was about. And plus, in football at Michigan State, he had the first four tackles in a game against my favorite team, Notre Dame. Is that true, Garv? He had the first four tackles?
2: Yeah, unfortunately, it was the first series, and the first one was 2 yards deep. The second one, I was playing left corner, and then it was 12 yards deep. And the third one was 55 yards deep. I caught the guy on the 5-yard line. So
1: Garv, I gotta ask you one thing. I don't mean to interrupt you, Tony, but
0: I gotta ask you, Garv.
1: You gotta tell the story when you got head up one on one with O.J. Simpson in the end zone. There, you gotta tell that story because I really like that one.
2: It was one of the first intersectional games, and USC came to Michigan State early October of 1967. And I went from being a quarterback to a defensive back, and you get a scouting report. Usually it's a paragraph, and I'm filing through it. And the first line of the preface was, this could be the U.S. Olympic team 4x100 in a team. But, oh, my Lord. And I had some quickness, but I had no speed per se. And I looked at the
1: check Garv's ankles? It goes from calf to shoe. There's no ankle there. It's like, wow. Go ahead, Garv. Sorry.
2: That's right.
0: He's built for the snow.
2: Well, the old feet of clay syndrome, I always could withstand any type of chipping away on that. But so the fourth one was
4: Ninja Lux Cafe.
2: He's got initials for a first name, O.J. Simpson. I'm thinking, oh, my gosh. He had three paragraphs. Potential, 6'2", 40, et cetera. So the game starts into the first quarter, and they're on the 2-yard line. And as a defensive back at that time, they weren't going to throw. And Steve Soggy, who became a Dodger one time, tosses the ball to him, and I'm there, and he's got a 7-yard head start, and he comes out, and he's 6'3", 220. And I get down low, and I just spear him. And he drags me about 4 or 5 yards into the end zone. And I'm there, and he looks down at me, and he goes, nice tackle. And when I lecture now, I say, well, thank you, Mr. Simpson. And then I think to myself, he hit me like a white Bronco. And and people will go 1001, 1002, and they go, ooh. And I said, it's just a joke,
1: Just a joke.
2: Is it too soon? How could I say that? I said, got to get old humor here. But it was a great game. They beat us 21-17, and nobody scored in the second half. But I had probably about 3 or 4 tackles against OJ. But it was, again, one of those first big intersectional games in college football.
0: Last week with Dusty Baker on, he talked about two players who could just keep it so even keeled. And it was like that year after year after year, because we talk about some of our players being so emotional in a game that is played every day to keep even keeled like that. Dusty Baker said there was no one like Hank Aaron and Steve Garvey. You got compared to Hank Aaron by Dusty Baker. Talk about what that meant to every day to show up to be the same guy, whether you're playing well or playing not, no matter what's going on in your life, to be the same guy. And it made you one of the reasons why you were such a great professional.
2: Well, thank you. And of course, like Steve knows, Dusty's a great friend to all of us and family. It's maybe the ultimate compliment because, I was an only child. I lived in a household where our grandmother lived with us. She was handicapped. So from the age of about 9, I was heavily involved in caregiving with my parents. And my wife Candace and I were talking about today, to grow up being a giver to your parents or your grandparents, especially your grandparents, is a tremendous lesson about responsibility, about, life is God's gift to us. What we do with it is our gift to him. And I think that set a philosophy for me about giving back, about responsibility, waking up every day being unentitled. And once I started to get traction in my career, I realized that we're in the entertainment business and we're there for the fans. And once I got to the position of being a starting player, responsibility was the fans and to show up every day. If I could go out and perform and do my job, I was going out. And then I think that was the main foundation of my consecutive game streak that ended up to be 7.5 years, 1,207 games, fourth longest of all time. And to know that my responsibility to my teammates, to Stevie next to me and Billy and Ron Say and so forth, was to, if I could go out and perform that day, that's part of what leadership is all about. And unfortunately, I was able to do that. But my philosophy is go out with a controlled aggressiveness. And it's tough for young players to realize that because they're fighting to get a, win a position. They're fighting to go out there and impress people. But if they have that controlled aggressive, stay within themselves, realize their strengths and weaknesses, and constantly work on both of them. The old saying is, he was good for so long, he became great. I think that's what we're all striving for.
1: Yeah. Steve, I remember having conversations with your wonderful mother, Millie, and she was telling me about the times and how you grew up. And, she was not bragging on you. She was just being factual. I never had to ask Steve to take the garbage out. I never really had to scold him. He was always a wonderful, wonderful child. And I'm just wondering if that upbringing and the essence of what your parents brought to you as far as discipline and looking forward and planning, all of that made it, how much a difference did that make in your professional life? Because that's what you're really known for, as a consummate professional.
2: Well, when I speak, I always talk about the most important team in our life is our family.
1: By the way, he might have been your greatest agent ever, too, and I know that's a great story.
2: Sure. So, they taught me responsibility. These were my responsibilities, and I had certain chores to do, and, of course, taking care of Nana, we called her. And I think that carries through into what my passion was, and that was sports, because I played at Michigan State and then eventually with the Dodgers and Padres. But I think that if we're able to realize that, and like I said before, ultimately you're going to be measured by, like I said, if life is God's gift to us, what is our gift to him? By having the virtues of faith and love and compassion and passion for what you're doing and responsibility. And if I was to tell the young guys, and I tell them now, this career is a blink of the eye, whether it's 2 years, 3 years, or 18 years. It's going to have its journey. It's going to have its course. And I think the most important thing is not to be remembered for statistics or even championship, but how you played the game. And when they look back, and I think I do it, and I think Steve does it, and obviously yourself, we look at who the person is as much as what they were. And when it's all said and done, if you can look back and people say, I remember how he played the game, and what we learned from it. And I think that's the ultimate compliment.
0: Steve, let's end on this, and I want to go back to 1974. Obviously a big year for you. You were the MVP. Here are the A's. They've won two straight World Series. They've gone through the big red machine, the great pitching of the New York Mets in 73, the Reds in 72. Here you guys are playing in the World Series. You're going up against a team that's trying to three-peat, and no one had ever done that except the New York Yankees. And to this day, only the A's and the Yankees have three-peated. What was the 74 World Series like, and what was it like to play against the 1974 Athletics, who would win and Raleigh Fingers would be the World Series MVP?
2: Well, I was more of a history person than the other guys. And for one reason, I was a bat boy growing up for the Brooklyn Dodgers spring training in Florida for 6-7 years. It's a longer story. So I knew I would look at the history of teams and our team, and I realized what a daunting task it was for a bunch of young guys, but hardly anybody else. So we went out there and we didn't care. We were a little bit, cocky, and they beat us because of experience more than anything else. And I think as the series went along, we realized that we had to do the little things, and we didn't quite do them. And of course, they beat us, which was a great learning experience. I know after the final game, it was at Oakland. I went over to the other clubhouse and congratulated the manager, Dick there, and a couple of guys, Joe Rudy. And I went back to the clubhouse, and I just, you sit there and you start to absorb the year in itself. And Walt Olson was a tremendous individual, very quiet, but man of stature. And he gave us a very small talk that he was proud of us. We had come from a team that didn't really come together until, let's just say, early in the year, that had some significant leads. And then what happened at the end was we were out experienced, I guess. And even through defeat, if you learn from it, then you go forth and you make it happen in the future. And it did eventually 1981 with the Yankees.
1: Yeah. That's amazing. And Steve, you brought forth all that experience that was able, you were able to lend for guys like me and Mike Marshall and Tom Niedenfuhr and everybody. And my brother never forget the time you took us to Bookbinders in Philadelphia. He still talks about it. So all those things meant just an unbelievable, indelible mark on all of us young guys. So thank you for what you did for us.
2: Thanks so much. And have fun. There's going to be a few runs scored next few days. So,
0: Well, Steve, I just want to tell you, we've talked about this on the past. We've been on the show, but I grew up in San Diego and watched what you did with the Padres and also what you did with the Dodgers. I think one of the greatest things is you were the standard.
1: Oh, yeah.
0: How to handle yourself as a professional, not only all the numbers and the awards and everything, but who you were the standard, and it's a standard that still stands today with the Los Angeles Dodgers. Can't thank you enough for coming on the program again. Be well, and let's talk again soon.
2: God bless. Thanks, guys. Have fun.
1: Thank you, Steve.
2: Good to see you.
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